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You know how I live and try to look proud, but you're not in the slightest. It's happening now and it's always been like this, like this, like this, like this.

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0: 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Is this thing on?
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Even the grave cannot silence music's call. I've raised legions, but no chorus is more stirring than this. Remember, even in darkness, you are not alone. 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

dark, you might find the thing that we're all composed of. 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

0: Hey, Squish here from the Nat One Podcast. Yeah, I know, I'm small, but don't let that fool you. Oathbreaker or not, I fight hard and I fight loud. And let me tell you, this station, it got the kind of power even dragons would envy. So don't go anywhere, because you belong right here with us. 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

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This is Sophia, the scribe of the Nat 1 podcast. 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
1: I remember you was conflicted, misusing your influence. 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The evils of Lucy was all around me. So I went running for answers.
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I am a junior at Kansas State University, and I major in news and sports media. 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
2: 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Turn on that Christian Ralph. I've been here two times. And again, I've

0: 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From the biggest moments in Major League Baseball to the headlines shaking up the NFL and the stars of pro basketball, plus the latest storylines around the NHL and K-State Athletics. 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

nothing about a conservative regular girl that still can beat a thorough as don't need you psychic can reach a zodiac sign. It must be a Gemini moon, cause we about to go half. Mistakenly, nobody been in a bag, but how many bodies done been in her?

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You belong.

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Where are you?

The National Weather Service in Topeka has issued a severe thunderstorm warning for northern Dickinson County in central Kansas, northwestern Geary County, Riley County in northeastern Kansas, Ottawa County, northwestern Pottawatomie County in northeastern Kansas, Clay County, southeastern Cloud County, until 12:30 a.m. At 11:53 p.m., severe thunderstorms were located along a line extending from 6 miles southeast of Palmer to 4 miles southeast of Idangatu near Bennington, moving east at 55 miles per hour. Expected hazards include 70 miles per hour wind gusts and quarter-size hail. This is a radar-indicated threat. The following impacts are expected. Hail damage to vehicles is expected. Expect considerable tree damage. Wind damage is also likely to mobile homes, roofs, and outbuildings. Locations impacted include Junction City, Clay Center, Minneapolis, Chapman, Wakefield, Riley, Bennington, Clifton, Miltonvale, Milford, Leonardville, Delphos, Tescott, Olsburg, Morganville, Randolph, Green, Culver, Wells, and Manchester. This includes Interstate 70 between mile markers 283 and 294. For your protection, move to an interior room on the lowest floor of a building.

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1: 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All I wanna do, survive.

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I am a junior at Kansas State University, and I major in news and sports media. 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

0: Hi, Beeble here, Goblin Cleric of Light from the Nat 1 Podcast. You know, life can get dark sometimes, but light and laughter, they shine brightest when we're all together. That's why this station's so great. It's like a little lantern we can all gather around. 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
1: Yeah, she's my pimpica, yeah. 2, 3.

The National Weather Service in Topeka has issued a severe thunderstorm warning for northwestern Geary County, Riley County in northeastern Kansas, northwestern Pottawatomie County in northeastern Kansas, southeastern Washington County, Clay County, southwestern Marshall County in northeastern Kansas, until 1 a.m. At 12:31 a.m., severe thunderstorms were located along a line extending from 9 miles northwest of Randolph to 7 miles southwest of Leonardville to 3 miles southwest of Wakefield, moving east at 40 miles per hour. Expected hazards include 60 miles per hour wind gusts and quarter-size hail. This is a radar-indicated threat. The following impacts are expected. Hail damage to vehicles is expected. Expect wind damage to roofs, siding, and trees. Locations impacted include Northern Manhattan, Clay Center, Wakefield, Riley, Milford, Leonardville, Olsburg, Morganville, Randolph, Green, Longford, Oak Hill, Idana, Keats, and Tuttle Creek Lake. For your protection, move to an interior room on the lowest floor of a building.

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But the world is my oyster, yeah. 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

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This is Sophia, the scribe of the Nat 1 podcast. 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

0: I'll never have to press that 9. 1, 1. It's weak.
1: 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Hey, Squish here from the Nat One Podcast. Yeah, I know, I'm small. But don't let that fool you. Oathbreaker or not, I fight hard and I fight loud. And let me tell you, this station, it got the kind of power even dragons would envy. So don't go anywhere, because you belong right here with us. 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You belong.

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1: Man, what?
0: You sung at an Ethiopian restaurant.
1: I mean, like,
0: people know you now. You can't be doing that.
1: Look, man, don't nobody know me, man. It's... Oh, what's going on, baby?
2: Hey, what's up? How you doing? 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
1: Yeah, what's up? Look, man, that's cool, but I'm not messing with my fans. Like, an admirer, maybe.
0: Shoot, but go ahead, get acclimated and activated then. You in style now.
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0: 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Is this thing on?
1: You're good.
0: Oh, good. Hello, everybody. I'm here to tell you about the greatest thing in the history of everything, the Dungeons & Dragons radio show, the Nat 1 Podcat, on Wildcat 91.9, voted the best episodic entertainment program and the number one podcast by the KAB. 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
1: She's saying the sun coming up, you know what I'm saying? She knows I can't lie to y'all. I gotta tell her, you know what I'm saying? Real.
2: Say this in my falsetto, but I'm speaking truth.

0: And there's one thing about your performance that I've admired. You engage the people. You move them. You direct them. You know what I mean? They hear you. And they move with you. You know what I mean? It's just, man, it's just this boy, and excuse me for calling you boy.
1: Well,
0: you know, but it's like, he's got an aura about him that he could take people places.
2: Okay, y'all. My little cousin gonna sing this next song.

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for a second, let me put y'all on game. 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

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Even the grave cannot silence music's call. I've raised legions, but no chorus is more stirring than this. Remember, even in darkness, you are not alone. 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

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Am I complex to you? 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

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I am a junior at Kansas State University, and I major in news and sports media. 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

Hi, Vivo here, Goblin Cleric of Light from the Nat 1 podcast. You know, life can get dark sometimes, but light and laughter, they shine brightest when we're all together. That's why this station's so great. It's like a little lantern we can all gather around. 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

0: slide and put him in the chokehold. Acting like some, acting like some. Hey, I jumped out that pan, then I jumped up in the ghost. I'm the hottest topic, see my face, then he froze. All that shit he was talking, found out he's not that bold. Okay, this shit like 40, that's a double, okay, let's add it up, baby. Fact, can you do it, can you back it up? Kick flip a, I got tech decks. And it ain't for me to call to get your chin checked. Tell him Dodie did that.
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1: Y'all, Christian Rap is lit. Turn on that Christian Rap. I be in here two times. And again, Bobby. How could you
2: It's a party in the heavens. It's a party in his throne. A party in the heavens, cause one day I'm gonna.

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0: 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You belong. You belong. You belong.
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Yeah, I know, I'm small, but don't let that fool you. Oathbreaker or not, I fight hard and I fight loud. And let me tell you, this station, it got the kind of power even dragons would envy. 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

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Even the grave cannot silence music's call. I've raised legions, but no chorus is more stirring than this. Remember, even in darkness, you are not alone. 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

Vivo here, Goblin Cleric of Light from the Nat 1 podcast. 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

0: 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Is this thing on?
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I'm Abrina Mayer, the co-host of AM on the FM from 2 to 3 every Friday here on Wildcat 91.9 KSDB Manhattan, where you belong.

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Squeeze here from the Nat One Podcast. Yeah, I know, I'm small, but don't let that fool you. Oathbreaker or not, I fight hard and I fight loud. And let me tell you, this station, it got the kind of power even dragons would envy. 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

0: 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Is this thing on?
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You belong.

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I am a junior at Kansas State University, and I major in news and sports media. 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

Okay, having said all that, do you still want to be with me? 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

0: Beeble here, Goblin Cleric of Light from the Nat 1 Podcast. You know, life can get dark sometimes, but light and laughter, they shine brightest when we're all together. That's why this station's so great. It's like a little lantern we can all gather around. 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You belong.
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Hey, Squish here from the Nat One Podcast. Yeah, I know, I'm small, but don't let that fool you. Oathbreaker or not, I fight hard and I fight loud. And let me tell you, this station, it got the kind of power even dragons would envy. 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

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You belong.

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I am a junior at Kansas State University, and I major in news and sports media. 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
1: Oh, good. 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

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You.

The National Weather Service has issued tornado watch number 214, effective until 11 p.m. This watch includes the following counties in Kansas, Pottawatomie, and Riley. Remember, a tornado watch means the conditions are favorable for the development of severe weather, including tornadoes, large hail, and damaging winds in and close to the watch area. While severe weather may not be imminent, persons should remain alert for rapidly changing weather conditions and listen for later statements and possible warnings. Stay tuned to NOAA Weather Radio, commercial radio and television outlets, or internet sources for the latest severe weather information. Repeating, tornado watch number 214 has been issued until 11 p.m. for the following counties in Kansas, Pottawatomie, and Riley.

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Even the grave cannot silence music's call. I've raised legions, but no chorus is more stirring than this. 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

Squeeze here from the Nat One Podcast. Yeah, I know, I'm small, but don't let that fool you. Oathbreaker or not, I fight hard and I fight loud. And let me tell you, this station, it got the kind of power even dragons would envy. 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

0: Hello, hello, hello, and welcome to Kale's Movie Hour on Wildcat 91.9. You belong. I'm your host, Kale Deckett, and we have an exciting show for you today. Reviews for Michael and Lee Cronin's The Mummy. And this is actually one of our last shows on Wildcat 91.9. I think we have like maybe one or two left, and like maybe three. I don't know, but there's like maybe two or three left, and we're done on Wildcat 91.9. That doesn't mean I'm going anywhere. You can still listen to me on Spotify, but if you're a listener on Wildcat 91.9, my time here is almost at an end. But we still, like I said, we still have like two or three more episodes left for your listening pleasure before I move over fully onto the internet with my content. But let's just get into our show after I do a bit of housekeeping. If you have any questions, comments, concerns, input, just want to see how I'm yapping about, you can find me on Twitter and the username at Kale underscore Deckett. That's at C-A-L-E underscore D-E-K-A-T. You can also find me on Instagram and Threads under that same username. You can find me on Letterboxd by looking up Kale Deckett. I started doing some short form video content as well with like my first reaction. So if you want to find me on TikTok, Kale underscore Deckett there. And I think that's also the case on YouTube. If you look up Kale Deckett, you should be able to find me. But without further ado, let's get right into our reviews. And the first review is for Michael.
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2: Let me tell you something. In this life, you're either a winner or you're a loser. Y'all want to work in a steel mill like me for the rest of your days?
3: No, sir.
2: Yeah, because I sure as hell don't. Y'all willing to fight for it?
3: Yes, sir.
2: I need to hear you a little louder. Y'all willing to fight for it?
3: Yes, sir.
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5: Do you know what I'm after?
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2: We need to capitalize on Michael's success. Because the Jackson family is the brand. That's our Coca-Cola. And we need to start selling. So, I'm planning an international tour. This is just the beginning.
5: I need to think.
2: I told you what to think.
5: I love my family. I just want to do my own thing. Just have all these ideas in my head. Just got to get them out.
7: And do it, Michael. Not a little boy anymore.
1: Michael, I knew you were different the moment you were born. You have a very special life.
5: I believe music could change the world.
1: Spread love,
5: joy,
1: and peace.
5: That is what I want the world to feel. Magic.
0: Michael is directed by Antoine Fuqua and written by John Logan. It stars Jafar Jackson, Nia Long, Juliana Valdi, Keelan Durrell Jones, Laura Harrier, Jessica Sula, Mike Myers, Miles Teller, and Coleman Domingo. The film is the story of pop superstar Michael Jackson, from his extraordinary early days in the Jackson 5 to the visionary artist whose creative ambition fuels a relentless pursuit to become the biggest entertainer in the world. So, going into this, first of all, I feel like I should probably talk about how big of a Michael Jackson fan I am, which is, I don't know, I'm a moderate fan. I posted like my TikTok early reaction earlier this week, and I like opened it by saying I'm not a massive fan of Michael Jackson. And by that I meant I'm not like a super fan. Like, you see, like, all of these people on Twitter have like seemed to be super fans and have like come out of the woodwork around this movie, and you're seeing a lot of people like rally around this film. And I'm definitely not a super fan like that. Like, I like Michael's music. I think most people probably like a song or two from Michael Jackson. I like his music. Honestly, I kind of prefer the Jackson 5's music a bit more, but I like Michael's music. But I have some complicated thoughts on him as a person. Obviously, he was never convicted of anything. If we're going to talk about the allegations, obviously he's never convicted of anything. So, and like they never found much, but there was a lot of smoke, and there was a lot of weird things around it. Like, he has admitted with sleeping in bed with boys, and I think that's a little weird. And I don't know. Again, he wasn't convicted of anything, but there's just some weird stuff around it. And there was never a fire, but there's a lot of smoke, I guess, around it. So I do have some complicated thoughts on him as a person. And obviously this film doesn't dive into that because of legal issues. They had production troubles. And like, originally this film was going to tackle the allegations, and it didn't. And like, they couldn't anymore because they like found an old lawsuit that says they can't address the certain family, I guess, or a certain victim. And so they had to like cut that part from the film. And so they're like, oh, maybe we'll get a part two and we'll address the allegations there. So a lot of people who put out negative reviews, some people are being like, oh, well, they're just giving a negative review because they didn't address the allegations. They're upset they didn't address the allegations. And I think there's probably some reviews that are like that. I'm going to probably bring up the allegations once or twice, but I promise you them not talking about the allegations is not why I have the feelings that I do about this movie. I'm going to go pretty in depth in this review, because I have like 3 pages worth, which it's been a while since I've had like three pages worth of a review here. So I have some complicated thoughts about this film, but I knew I was probably gonna have some complicated thoughts, because if you've listened to this show before, you know, I'm also not a big fan of musical biopics. I just, a lot of them feel kind of samey. Now, there's some that I do like, if they're, like, able to do something different, do something stylistic. Like, I really liked Better Man, that Robbie Williams biopic. I thought that one was cool. I liked Rocket Man well enough. But, like, the Bohemian Rhapsody type of biopics, I'm not really into it. And this is from a producer of Bohemian Rhapsody. And I was watching this trailer, and I was like, man, this really feels like we're doing a cliche biopic. I feel like Dewey Cox is about to walk out and show up on screen. So it felt like a stereotypical biopic from the trailers, but you know, I was open to it. But then the early reactions, there's some early reactions being like, this is the best biopic ever, and it seems they let a lot of Michael super fans see the movie early. And I was like, okay, well, I'm gonna wait till the reviews come out. And the reviews came out, and they were mostly negative. But of course, I walk into a movie wanting it to be good. Like, I wanted this to be good, and so I walk in, and I'm like, I'm gonna put all that aside, and I'm gonna hope that this is good. So in the film, you have Michael Jackson, the young version played by Giuliano Cruvaldi, who actually does a pretty good job as a young Michael Jackson, especially with, like, the dancing and all of that. Like, he's obviously had to do all of these dance moves. He was honestly a standout for me, and I'm surprised more people aren't talking about him, but I thought he did a really good job in here. And the older version of Michael is played by Jafar Jackson. And Michael lives in Gary, Indiana, with his mother, played by Nia Long, his abusive father, Joseph, played by Coleman Domingo, his sister, played by Jessica Sula. Janet Jackson is notably missing from this film. I believe it was her choice to, like, not be featured in this film, but Janet Jackson is not a character in this movie. But he is accompanied by his 4 brothers, younger versions played by Jaden Harville, Jalen Linden Hunter, Judah Edwards, and Nathaniel Logan McIntyre, and older versions played by Jamal R. Henderson, Trey Horton, Ryan Hill, and Joseph David Jones. Michael and his 5 brothers obviously end up forming the band or group. Is it a band? Is it a group? I don't know. The Jackson 5, with their father as their manager, until Michael tries to break away and start a solo career. And I think the film does a good job of showing us, like, how abusive Joseph Jackson is, both physically and mentally. This is assisted by a performance from Coleman Domingo, who does a good job, as he always does. Like, and he makes this character feel threatening, even if the role does feel a little one note. Like, he's a bit cartoonishly evil, but maybe that's how he was in real life. There's a scene in here early on where you straight up see him, like, beat Michael, and it's pretty hard to watch. And I'll get a bit more into, like, Jafar Jackson's performance later, but I think some of the moments he really shines is when we see Michael having to interact with his father, because Jafar is really good at portraying the fear Michael has of his father after these years of abuse. It's probably some of the more emotionally affecting stuff in a film that honestly could use a bit more depth. For example, we actively see how Joseph took their childhood away by basically giving them a full-time job on top of school as kids, but I don't really feel like the film ever delves into how that affected Michael as much as the film could have. Like, Michael states that he's lonely, and that's why he has all these animals that he refers to as friends. We'll talk about Bubbles later. Or we'll see how his room is full of toys and children's books. We even see him, there's even a scene where he's, like, at a toy store just buying a ton of toys. I think it's showing how he really never left a childlike state, but it feels like these things are only touched upon in passing when they really could have been delved deeper, and the film could have delved deeper into them. Like, not only for the amount of emotional resonance these topics could offer us as an audience, but also to help us understand Michael better on a personal level, which I think should be the point of biopics. I think we go into biopics being like, I like this artist, and I kind of want to watch it to understand them more. Whether or not that understanding's accurate, obviously there's some bias, and you have to think about, like, okay, who's controlling the story? Like, the Jackson estate. The Jackson estate had to approve everything here. But I think at a core level, we go to biopics to try to understand an individual a bit more than we already did. Unfortunately, I think this film falls into the trap that a lot of biopics do, especially musical biopics, where it tries to run through Michael's life, or at least a large portion of it, because this film does not cover his whole life. It stops in 1988, which is why we don't get to the allegations, because it stops kind of just short of those. But we run through like a portion of Michael's life, and it feels like we're just trying to zoom through it as fast as possible, which is weird because this movie is 2 hours and 7 minutes, and you do, like, I felt that length. I'm gonna be honest, I started to get a little bored at points, but it feels like it's simultaneously zooming through his life while also being like, while also feeling kind of slow and boring because there's not much depth to it. It feels like going through a Wikipedia article where we can only cover moments briefly without really delving into them. You want to learn more about Michael's relationship with his brothers and how they felt about his solo career? Too bad. His brothers barely get any lines. His brothers aren't characters in this movie. Like, I know the movie's called Michael and they want to focus on Michael, but I feel like his brothers were a core part of his life. Like, he was in a group with them for how many years? And I really feel like it could have been interesting to touch upon, like, well, the Jackson 5 is not as successful anymore, but Michael is able to, like, have the successful solo career while his brothers really aren't, and I think it'd be interesting to touch upon that. But the film doesn't want to. His brothers are barely characters. They barely get any lines. Don't even get me started on his sister, who, like, really only has one scene, one real scene, if I remember correctly. Do you want to, like, feel why Michael makes some of the decisions he makes? Like, he felt the need to get a nose job done instead of the movie just telling you why he felt the need to get a nose job done, like, show, don't tell. No luck on that front either. I think there's maybe a line where Joseph's like, your nose is too big, and then he gets a nose job. But I don't know. I never really felt it. I don't think the film does a good job of having you feel these things. It's very much just telling and not showing, and I think it could have done better at that. There are two family members in this film that actually do get a focus. First, there is Michael's father, who I brought up earlier, and I do want to compliment the film, because I think the idea of focusing on Michael trying to start a solo career, which means, like, in order to start the solo career, he does kind of have to break away from his dad. I think that, and obviously it's a hard task to do due to the toll the abuse has had on Michael. I think that's a good through line for the film that allows it to have a story with, like, a solid beginning, middle, and end, since they aren't really covering Michael's entire life. And I think the performances are able to bring some nuance to it that the script doesn't offer, but that really doesn't help it from feeling too similar to other biopics that have also tackled similar strained, for lack of a better word, relationships. with fathers, I think. I do appreciate that this one is willing to really show the abuse that Joseph Jackson had, and, you know, some other films that, like, tackle strained relationships with father, like, other biopics that tackle strained relationships with fathers. I don't think they're willing to maybe go into it as much as this one does, but it does feel a little similar to other biopics. I gotta be honest, I don't think the film does enough to differentiate itself on this front and a lot of other fronts. The other family member that gets a bit of focus is Michael's mother, who is basically the polar opposite of his father. She offers Michael a support system and understanding, and she actually stands up to his father at certain points. And it's nice seeing them connect over movies and shows, especially since that's something I do with my own mother. I connect with movies. I connect to her with movies and shows. She used to go to the movies with me all the time back when I couldn't drive myself and take myself. So, I mean, that was nice to see. But it's clear where Michael got a lot of his interest from. I just wish we got more of her here, because I do think that could have added some more emotional resonance to the film, and a film that doesn't really have a lot of emotional resonance to it. And again, I think the scenes with her also kind of fall a bit into the cliche camp, and that we've seen them before in biopics. There's a lot of been there, done that in this movie in terms of some of the stuff it's tackling. I think it's finally time to talk about Jafar Jackson's performance, because obviously he has the look of Michael down. I know some people are like, oh, he doesn't look anything like Michael. I think he does a good job of capturing the look at Michael, and it probably helps that they are related. But I think he also does a good job at getting the mannerisms now, and whether that be the voice or the dancing. I think Jafar Jackson is the standout of this movie. Even if you aren't a big fan of the film, like myself, I still think you walk away admiring his performance. He's able to capture the childishness of Michael without making it feel too goofy or unrealistic. I do unfortunately feel that Michael is maybe a bit too sanitized in the film, because it does focus on his childishness, which I think gives him an air of innocence and that he can do no wrong, along with focusing on all the good deeds he did, like donating money to burning units or visiting children's hospitals. And I'm not saying you shouldn't show all of that stuff, because that was part of who Michael was, but part is the key word there. We know he was more complex than that, I'm not saying you need to go into the allegations. I don't think you need to show them to capture that he was a more complex person, but I think you can go deeper with it and maybe show how the childishness negatively affects him, or how the negative things in his life led him to be that way, led him to have that childishness. And I don't know, maybe analyze it. Just analyze anything in this movie. The movie doesn't analyze anything about Michael. It just states these things and then moves on. I think you can tap into something deeper because we know he was deeper than this. I think Jafar Jackson, he's getting some awards talk here and there, and I don't think I'm ready to go that far. I don't think I'm ready. Like, I'm sure he may get nominated at some awards shows. I don't know if he'll get nominated at the big award shows, but maybe like some regional critic groups will nominate him when the time comes. Like, I don't think it's impossible, but I do think we are still pretty early in the year, and I think there are plenty of upcoming performances that I think at this point maybe have a better chance at securing a nomination than Jafar Jackson does. But who knows how things will shape out in the end. I think it's possible, but I don't think it's

definitely nominate Jafar Jackson. But who knows? We'll see how things shape out. I think it's possible. I just don't think it's incredibly likely, and I don't see it. I don't see him getting a nomination, but maybe he will. Something that the film does do right in regards to Michael, I think, is the musical performances in the film. They really capture the energy of the original performances that Michael had, and I imagine they are a lot of fun if you are a Michael super fan. Unfortunately, I am not, so the performances didn't excite me as much as they seem to excite some people. I will say that I have had a few Michael Jackson songs stuck in my head since I saw the film, so I think that's probably got to count for something at least. In regards to the music, I think the thing that interested me the most was some of the behind the scenes stuff they go into, like the making of Beat It and the making of the Beat It and Thriller music videos and the inspirations behind them. I think it's something I wish the film got into a bit more, and I think it could have helped differentiate it and help it be less of a by the numbers biopic, because it was really interesting when they're like, okay, so here's Michael's creative process, here's him, like, here's what inspired this, here's what inspired that, and like they're filming like there's a scene where he's like filming the Thriller music video, and he's talking about like camera angles, and he's like, I want the camera to pan back instead of zooming in. I want him to see my feet. And I'm like, this is cool. I like seeing Michael's creative process, or like when he's like teaching some, I think just some random people. I don't know. The Beat It sequence confused me a little bit, because like he shows up at this warehouse, and I'm like, okay, are these like professional dancers? Are these like just random people he got off the street? But it was cool seeing him teach the Beat It dance to them. I just liked the behind the scenes stuff. I thought it was cool, and it felt different than a by the numbers biopic. It felt like we were getting a break from just like the onslaught of, ooh, here's this thing that happened to Michael, and then here's this thing that happened to Michael. It felt like a bit of a reprieve, and I liked that, and I just wish there was more of it. I want to briefly talk about Bubbles the Chimp, who is probably my least favorite thing in this movie. Like, I think you probably needed to include him, maybe. I don't know. I'll talk about that in a sec. But I knew we were in trouble when the moment he steps on screen, they give him like a really dumb MCU intro. Like the camera starts panning up as if it's a big reveal, as if they want the audience to cheer when they see him. And I think some people, I went to an early fan screening, I think some people in my audience were like, yeah, Bubbles. Like they didn't audibly say it, but I think there's some claps and cheers. And I think that's probably what they wanted based on like how the scene. Again, how they like pan up and do like an MCU style reveal. But I don't know, I didn't cheer, and I was like, oh no, I think we're in trouble with the way they're revealing this. He looks like he's fully CGI. I don't think they ever had like a practical chimp. I think he's a chimp. If I'm wrong, I don't know, call me stupid on Twitter, be like, Kale, you're dumb. That wasn't a chimp. He's this other type of ape or monkey or whatever. But I don't know. But I think he's fully CGI. I don't think they used a real chimp. And it feels like he's just there to give the audience something to go awe at. Like they have him, and he's like always smiling. Like he has like this really like unrealistic cute smile on his face. And I feel like he really is just there to make the audience go like, oh, look, it's cute. It's a little monkey. And that just didn't work for me. I don't think the friendship or whatever he and Michael has really works. I think in a movie that could have and should have focused on other things, Bubbles should have maybe been cut from the film, especially since it has already taken the liberty of cutting other things from Michael's life from the film. I just don't feel like Bubbles was that important to include here. Like, we already got the gist that, oh, he makes friends with animals. And I don't know, maybe they're just like, oh, look at this childish, impulsive purchase he made where he bought a monkey and has it live inside with him. Isn't that so childish? But I don't know, it didn't work for me. And I think you could have just cut Bubbles. Miles Teller's in this movie, which I forgot he was in this movie because he's only like briefly in the trailers. And honestly, the trailers I'd been seeing for Michael in front of movies has just been like this 30-second spot, almost as if they're afraid to show a whole trailer. I don't know what the deal is with that, but yeah, I forgot Miles Teller was in this movie. And I was like, oh, I like Miles Teller when he showed up on

0: screen, and he plays Michael's lawyer and I think manager, but he isn't given, actually, I know he's his manager, I think he's his lawyer. I don't know if he plays both roles for Michael, but he does become Michael's manager. But I don't think Miles Teller is given a lot to do, but he is good in the little bit they give him, I guess. I just wish there was more from him, since I've enjoyed Miles Teller's performances in other things, and I, like, if they had given him more to do, I think he probably would have ended up being a standout performance in here as well. But maybe we'll get more of him in part two. I think the film is well shot enough. It does kind of feel basic, and I do wish it felt more grand, especially when he's playing in big stadiums or whatever. And I think it could have been more stylized, which could have helped differentiate it from its peers. But other than that, I don't know, it looked fine, I guess, just a little basic. Overall, I do think Michael has something to offer, especially for the super fans. For them, seeing the performances and hearing the music will be enough to make them nostalgic and enjoy the film, and you're seeing clips on Twitter of people, like, getting up and dancing in front of the screen. Look, if I'm in a theater and you're, like, and you get up and start dancing in front of the screen during the movie, I'm gonna be pissed off. Like, girl, it's a movie, this is not a concert, sit down, be quiet, and watch the film. Maybe that makes me like a Scrooge, and maybe it's gonna be like, oh, Kale, you hate fun, let people get up and dance. No, it's a movie, it's not a concert, sit down. But anyway, I also think there are a couple of good performances in here of Jafar Jackson and Coleman Domingo. Unfortunately, a story that feels too by the numbers, sanitized, and lacking depth really pulls this film down from achieving something that feels new, nuanced, and emotionally resonant. Like, I feel like this story can be, especially with the scenes here that do kind of tap into that, as few and far between as they are. Instead, it feels like we're just going through a Wikipedia article of Michael's life that makes him feel more basic than I believe he truly was. And the question remains, do I want to see a part two? Maybe. I don't know. This movie isn't really good enough to make me excited to see what's next. And with the requirement to get familial approval, I don't think the next film, which we know is going to address the allegations, would be as nuanced or objective as I would like it to be. Which, again, I don't know. Do you walk into a biopic expecting it to be nuanced and objective? I don't know. I mean, something I liked about Better Man is that they, like, Robbie Williams was willing to admit his flaws and willing to admit that he was a jerk in his life, but you don't have Michael here to admit that, and it's just his family controlling it, so I don't know. You're not gonna get anything nuanced or objective from it, I feel, especially based on this film. But on the flip side of that, I do think there is an opportunity for part two to improve on this one by going into the darker side of Michael and tapping into the more complex aspects of him that they really didn't really tap into here. But again, I don't know how confident I am in that with family approval, but maybe they'll be willing to do it. I don't know. This film's probably going to make enough money for us to get a part two. It's probably going to be on the horizon, and I'll see it, and maybe I'll like it better. But I can't say, like, as I'm recording this, that I'm, like, excited and jonesing for a Michael part two. Like, they definitely tease it at the end of the movie too, because, like, it cuts to black and they're like, his story continues, as if, like, it's almost saying to be continued without straight up saying to be continued. So I think they fully expect to make a part two. So I guess in the end I would say I feel mixed on it. There's definitely an opportunity to improve, but I'm not hopeful they can do that based on this film. Who knows? Overall, I think Michael fans are really gonna like this movie. Other people, I don't know. I didn't enjoy it that much. It's not going to be one I'm going to revisit, but I don't know. Fans seem to really be liking it, and there's some stuff here to appreciate, I guess. Like, I don't hate the film, but I really am just pretty meh on it, and I don't know. I hope you, if you go out and see this, I hope you enjoy it more than I did, and I hope you're able to have a fun time more than I was. Our next review is for Lee Cronin's The Mummy. It's raining while I'm recording this review, so I think kind of adds to the spooky vibe. So if you hear any rain, sorry about that. But Lee Cronin's The Mummy is written and directed by Lee Cronin. It stars Jack Raynor, Costa, May Kalamaui, Natalia Grace, and Veronica Falcone. In the film, the young daughter of a journalist disappears into the desert without a trace. 8 years later, the broken family is shocked when she's returned to them. However, that what should be a joyful reunion soon turns into a living nightmare as she starts to transform into something truly horrifying. So, going into this, first of all, this is from the director of Evil Dead Rise, which I really like. I really like Evil Dead Rise. I think Evil Dead Rise was a really good Evil Dead movie. I'm probably going to rewatch it before I see Evil Dead Burn. I don't think I've seen it since it came out in theaters, but I remember really enjoying it. So going into this one, I was at least interested to see, like, okay, so what's Lee Cronin going to do next, since I really liked Evil Dead Rise. And there's reports from early test screenings. Who knows if they're true or not? I don't know. But the reports from early test screenings is that the movie wasn't good, in that the studio was, like, scared on what to do with it or whatever. And again, always take early test screening reports for a grain of salt, but that did kind of, like, temper my expectations a little bit. And I was like, oh, dang, that's unfortunate. I'm kind of upset that it's allegedly not good according to the test screenings, but test screenings have been wrong before, so I tried not to really let it hurt my excitement that much. But then the early reactions started coming in, and they're like, and they were pretty good. They're like, oh, this movie's mean, it absolutely rips. And I'm like, that's exactly what I want to hear from this movie, from a director of Evil Dead Rise. But the reviews... So the thing about early reactions is they tend to be more positive than the reviews. And the reviews came out as sitting at like a 50-something when I went to go see this. And I hadn't really, like, watched any of the reviews. I'd only seen the first reactions. But I looked at Rotten Tomatoes and I'm like, oh no, why is this sitting in the 50s? The first reactions made it sound like it was going to be awesome. So going into it, my expectations were kind of tempered. But I was like, I really hope this is good. Also, I was like, why is this movie 2 hours and 15 minutes? Why is this movie almost 2.5 hours? And I will say on that front, luckily you don't really feel the length. I will say this film does move at a pretty good pace that you don't really feel that it's almost 2.5 hours. I'm going to start out with that positive. But in the film, we have the Cannon family, which consists of TV reporter Charlie, played by Jack Raynor, his pregnant wife Larissa, played by Leah Costa, his two kids Sebastian, the younger version played by Dean Alan Williams, and the older version played by Shiloh Molina, and Katie, younger version played by Emily Mitchell, and older version played by Natalie Grace. Life is pretty good for this family. They are a good loving family, and Charlie even has a job prospect coming up in New York. Until one day, Katie is kidnapped. And I wish I could say that, like, we get to see how much that tore the family up, but the film doesn't really delve into that, and we'll talk about that a bit more. But 8 years later, the movie has moved on the best they could, and they're now living in New Mexico with Larissa's mother, played by Veronica Falcone, and their new daughter, played by Billy Roy. One day, they receive a phone call saying that a sarcophagus has been found after a plane crash, and it is Katie. 8 years later, she's somehow still alive. Looking worse for wear, but you know, she's still alive. This unfortunately ends up leading to a series of unfortunate and terrifying events for the family. As again, it should be joyous that their daughter's back, but it ends up being quite unfortunate and scary. Alright, the rain is really coming down now, so I apologize if you're hearing it, which you probably are, but if I don't record this now, this episode is not going to get out on time. But, you know, I think it kind of adds to the atmosphere of it. But anyway, first thing I would like to say is that this only really feels like a Mummy movie in name only. Like, yeah, they find her in a sarcophagus, and a portion of it takes place in Egypt, and there's some wrapping on her, but this feels more like a demon possession movie than anything. In like, that is actually, it actually feels quite similar to Cronin's previous work, Evil Dead Rise. And I think some people have complained about the similarities to Evil Dead Rise, but I actually think that's what saves this movie from leaning on the negative side for me. Like, it was very close to, like, falling on the... In a fresh and rotten world, it was very close to falling on the rotten side for me, but it managed... it managed to land on the fresh side overall. And honestly, I think some of the similarities it has to Evil Dead Rise is what helped it land on the fresh side for me. So I really liked the tone of Evil Dead Rise. And one of the thing, and that's, I think that's one of the things that very much carried over to this one. Like Rise, the film has a mean-spiritedness to it. Although I will say that this one is less mean-spirited than that one, especially when we reach the ending. Because, like, Evil Dead Rise is a mean movie. And which kind of shocked me when people were watching the trailer for Evil Dead Burn at CinemaCon, and they're like, Evil Dead Burn feels like the meanest Evil Dead movie we've ever gotten. Because I was like, did we watch Evil Dead Rise? Evil Dead Rise is a mean movie. But, this one isn't as mean as that one, again, especially when we reach the ending. But you do have this girl who's been missing for 8 years, and her family, they're very happy to have her back. Like, obviously, you never thought you would see your daughter again, and then you get to see her after 8 years. That's obviously a joyous thing. And you do kind of feel their joy. But you get her back, and she's possessed. Like, you get her back only to have her be possessed. And I think that premise inherently has some meanness to it. But then they obviously expand on that by adding some gnarly gore. There's one scene in this movie involving a toenail that's probably going to stick with me for a bit. It's one of those scenes where I'm, like, watching through my hands being like, oh my god. But it was... I saw someone on Twitter compare it to the toenail scene from SpongeBob and how gross that one was. I would say, I'd see this one as maybe as gross as that. And while not as bad as Evil Dead Rise, these characters do end up kind of going through the ringer in here. There's one part near the end of the film where I was genuinely shocked a character was able to make it through something and survive, because there's something crazy that happens to a character in this movie in the climax, and I was like, oh my god. And she's still going through, and she's like still making it through and continuing to go on. I was like, that's crazy. But speaking of characters, that is another similarity this film has to Evil Dead Rise. By that I mean there's a strong focus on family. I think, unfortunately, this is where the film falters a little bit for me. Because at the beginning of the film, you were kind of able to connect with this family when everything is going right for them. Like, you can kind of feel their love for each other. You kind of feel their happiness, I guess. I don't know. But as soon as the time jump happens, the film feels uninterested in honing in on this family and their emotions. Like, their daughter is back at her 8 years when they thought they lost her. That alone is an emotional premise. But, like, you add on to that she's actually possessed, meaning she isn't how they remember her or how they want her to be. I think there's a big well of, like, emotionally resonant stuff you could tap into there, like, and how this is affecting them that could affect us as an audience. But it really feels like they don't want to tap into it. Like, sure, we see the husband and wife fighting or whatever, but I think that's really how far the film goes and how this has emotionally affected these people. The film really never does more than that, and honestly, the thing they're fighting about does feel kind of stupid, because the girl obviously has something wrong with her. Like, she's getting up in the middle of the night and, like, mutilating herself, and the dad realizes that, hey, this isn't right. Something's wrong, and he's actively trying to do something about it. Well, the mom is just trying to ignore it and be like, we have our daughter back. No, we can't take her to the hospital. She needs to be here at home. Being here at home will help make her better. And I'm like, no, there's clearly something wrong with her. Like, the dad can see it. Why can't you see it? And I think you can make that work, because obviously she and the whole family, they're very desperate to keep Katie in their lives. Like, because again, they didn't think they were ever going to see this person again. 8 years later, they're back, and like, I can understand the desperation, but the film never really makes me feel the desperation, and they don't really make it feel quote-unquote realistic, for lack of a better term. Like, the film doesn't tap into the emotions or the characters, or really, like, it doesn't tap into characters at all. Like, I don't feel like I really know any of them by the end of this film, but the film doesn't really do the work to make it feel like this is an understandable decision, because I don't feel like I know these characters. Like, if I knew them better and understood what motivated them, and obviously, from a basic level, I understand what's motivating her to not tell, like, to not take Katie for medical attention or try to do something about it and trying to ignore it. But again, in my brain, I understand that, but I also want to feel that. I want to, like, feel what these characters are feeling, because I think movies are an emotional experience, and they don't, and the characters aren't developed enough, and I don't feel like I understand them enough as people to really feel like I understand why they're making this decision. It doesn't do the work to make this an understandable decision that these characters would make, so it just kind of makes the characters feel stupid. The other kids in the movie besides Katie don't really have anything to do. Like, the brother knew Katie before she was kidnapped. They, like, pretty much grew up with each other. So I think there's something emotional you can tap into there, too. But once again, the film is not interested in that. Like, there's not a focus on being like, oh my gosh, the sister I thought I lost is finally back. And how that would affect and traumatize a young boy. The film just refuses to go into that. And then you have the other sister, like the new one that's the youngest in the family. She's kind of just there and like a little scared of Katie, and she's kind of just there to do some more creepy things can happen later on in the film. And I think the brother also falls into that as well. It doesn't really feel like anyone in the family has an arc. They are not well developed characters, and they kind of feel like they exist just for the plot to use them so creepy stuff can happen, as opposed to feeling like actual full well-developed characters. Like, the grandma character also falls into that as well. She doesn't have a reason to be here besides also contributing to some creepy stuff later on, which, again, I can't spoil anything, but it really just feel like they're here so later on in the movie they'd be like, ooh, look at this creepy thing that's happening, isn't that scary? And I don't know. And the film also, like, taps into some humor with the scariness, which also makes it feel similar to Evil Dead Rise and Evil Dead in general, like, tapping into, like, the kind of the humorous aspects of the horror. But, and I think the film is good at that. But again, you kind of need more than, like, good horror for this movie to work. And the film just doesn't have that. The possession stuff, going back to the horror, it does lead into some cool gore and some slight scares of, like, the possession itself. But it does also feel a little bit dumb, especially when Katie starts talking in, like, the typical demon voice. Like, don't worry, Grandma. It's fun to die. And, like, that felt a little stupid to me. I was like, oh, okay. We're doing the typical demon voice. And I think it maybe would have been scarier if they just kept her as a silent character who is doing all these weird things. I think that would have creeped me out more than the "Don't worry, Grandma" type voice. The only character who does have a sort of arc in this film is Mae Kalamaui's detective character, who works on missing person cases. This is the first missing person case. I believe this is the first missing person case where she has actually found someone alive. So you can understand why she really wants to help this family. And I think she is an actual interesting character. And I liked her sections of the film where she has to solve this mystery and the whole vibe of it and the whole vibe that it kind of brings to the film. I know Lee Cronin said he was inspired by Seven. And I think you can kind of feel that vibe with her section of the film. It also helps differentiate it from Evil Dead Rise. So, like, because the film's already quite similar to Evil Dead Rise, and I think this section helps it feel different. So I do think it was an important section to have. And honestly, I wish Mae Kalamaui's character was, I wish she was the main character. She's, like, the character I was most interested in. Every time she's on screen, I was like, oh, heck yeah, we're back to this. But yeah, other than that, like, the other characters of the family, they didn't work for me. The family should have been the secondary characters, and this detective should have been the main character. I think the film is well shot, and I kind of liked the visual style for it. Like, it manages to be dark while also still having some color, which feels like a rare thing nowadays. I feel like color is sometimes a dying thing in movies. Like, I saw Speed Racer earlier this week, and I think that movie invented new colors. I'm not saying every movie needs to look like Speed Racer, but just on the concept of color. I wish movies were colorful again, but I understand, like, tonally why you wouldn't want to make like a horror movie like really uber colorful, but I do like how it manages to keep like a dark visual tone while also still having some color in there. I did appreciate that. I know some people don't like the ending of this film, but I will say it kind of worked for me, and by that I mean the epilogue they give kind of worked for me. The actual climax of the film has a decision made by a character that I don't really feel was built up to or earned due to these characters not really having any sort of arc, but I guess it kind of made sense, like, just on a basic level. But again, I never really, like, felt it. But I'm going to kind of talk about the epilogue here, since it seems to be a point of contention, and I know, like, they added it later on into the movie. Like, this wasn't how the original film kind of ended. I understand the argument that it wraps things up a bit too cleanly, but honestly, it did feel kind of earned to me. It gives the viewer a sense of catharsis. It makes it feel lighter than the end of Lee Cronin's last film. Like, it still has the meanness, but it also doesn't end as mean as maybe that film does. In the original ending, honestly, if they had ended it the way I think they were going to end it before, like, they added this little epilogue, it would have felt a little dumb to me for reasons I obviously can't explain here due to spoilers, but I honestly, it wouldn't have worked as well for me if they had kept the original ending that they wanted to. Overall, in terms of horror, I think there's some good stuff in Lee Cronin's The Mummy. It has some creepy aura at points, even if some goofiness does hurt it a little bit. Not always. Like I said, there's some goofy stuff in here that works, but there's also some goofy stuff in here that doesn't. And there are some good kills and gore. The film unfortunately fails in terms of characters, as they feel underdeveloped, leading to some stupid or confusing decisions, and they are never really able to tap into the emotional elements that a story like this offers. The mystery element of the detective was cool, though, and I liked how the film looked in terms of visual style. I think it'll probably be a fun stream, maybe, but I don't think you need to rush out and go see this in theaters. But like I said, even if the 2 hour and 15 minute runtime, it was able to go by pretty quickly. But with 2 hours and 15 minutes, I wish they spent more time developing characters. But, you know, what can you do? At least it offered some good horror, and I may revisit it just for that. But I just wish the characters were better. They tapped into more of the emotional elements that a story like this offered. Because I really do think there could have, like, you could have had scary mixed with, like, some really emotional stuff. And the film just kind of fails at that. And I don't know. I just wish they improved it on that section. Because I think this could have made the film be a step above some other horror movies. But as is, it's a fine horror watch if you're looking for a horror movie to watch with some gore and some mean-spiritedness. Yeah, a fun stream. I don't think you need to rush out and see it in theaters. And that is all the time we have for today's show. But before I go, I'd like to promote my social media one last time. If you have any questions, comments, concerns, input, just want to see what I'm yapping about, you can find me on Twitter under the username @Cale_Decade. That's @CALE_DEKAT. You can find me on Instagram and Threads under that same username. I'm also on TikTok under that same username. If you want to see the short form video content I'm doing, I think it's also the same case on YouTube. You can look up Cale Decade and you'll probably find me. If you want to see movies I'm watching and how I'm rating them, you can find me on Letterboxd by looking up Cale Decade. And we'll be back next time with reviews for The Devil Wears Prada 2 and Animal Farm. And normally I wouldn't review an Angel Studios movie, but Animal Farm looks kind of awful that I feel like I have to see it and review it, because it really feels like they butchered that book based on the trailer. I'm willing to be, like, pleasantly surprised, but I feel like I have to see this movie. It's kind of like a car crash. Like, I feel like I have to watch it. I can't look away. So, again, normally I wouldn't review an Angel Studios movie, but I really want to talk about Animal Farm. So I think I'm probably going to review that one next week. I reserve the right to change my mind, But right now, I'm thinking I'm putting Animal Farm on the docket. We'll see how I feel about it coming out. But what if not? I'll find something else to review. But until then, I have been your host, Kale Deckett. This has been Kale's Movie Hour on Wildcat 91.9. You belong. And as always, please have a good one.
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I am a junior at Kansas State University, and I major in news and sports media. 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

0: think everyone's pretty much full.
1: Slay. Because the healer does her job.
2: Am I?
0: Correct.
1: Don't ever accuse me of otherwise.
3: Yeah, you got all their blades.
1: I don't know. And then I'm
2: going
1: to...
2: You're going to be called Whack-A-Mole from now on.
1: Poor dog. That was so close to a 1. It's a 17 on the overdrive.
2: And guess what? That makes it.
4: Yay.
3: All dead.
4: It's so sad.
1: We know, am I?
5: You now have overdrive.
1: And that's my turn.
5: Very well.
3: I mean, I'm happy to go.
2: If you do yours, you'll regain 2d4 HP, unless you're unconscious or dead.
3: Yeah.
6: You need that.
5: So what you're saying is I really should exclusively focus on Michael.
3: I'm good, honestly. You know who you really should focus on? The guy that's asking for it.
4: True.
3: He's, like,
1: he's bent over.
5: You're right.
6: I'm tempted to cast.
5: You're right. Squish, I'm going to need you.
6: I'm tempted to cast for help.
2: Me! What? Me!
5: Remember, a bonus action to provoke is a valid option. Squish, I'm gonna need you, because everyone says I need to hit you.
6: Yeah.
5: I'm gonna eat my cake and say everyone will get hit as it has finally been recharged. Endless Spring of Blood! We haven't used this ability in a while. This is a mass attack. Does a... Twenty-four hit your AC. This is to everybody.
1: You know, I really tried to stop this, guys. Yeah, it hits.
3: It hits.
5: Hits. Hits. Hits.
2: Yeah.
5: Hits.
1: This is. I hope your DNA sucks.
3: I really do like the color.
1: Thank you. My mom got it for me for Christmas.
3: It's a very useful.
2: Yeah. Sophie's got a coloring book that just has a lot of mean things in it, and she keeps waving it at people like a sign.
7: Can I use my aspect on Mr. Connor, man?
5: Your aspect, what does it do?
7: Good question.
5: As everyone here, unless you have bleed, will be taking 9 damage and will gain 1 bleed. She will gain 10 bloodlust. She's at 39.
7: It'll just add 20 to Michael's AC.
2: All right.
5: Funny enough, I would describe as the thing that has been hurting you guys the most is what's going to save you, as the aspect of blood collegializes around you, swirling and protecting you from the outbursts of Dorne's, like a river pouring over everyone, and you remain completely unharmed when you should be down for the 8th time.
3: Mars is kind of just looking like, huh. And then I'm assuming, I'm just going to like imagine the smell of hot chocolate is filling my nose a little too right now.
5: The aspect of blood is about bonds, unity, literal friendship. So if that's how you imagine your friendship with Squish.
3: It is. I made him hot chocolate all the time.
5: Everyone else though? Oh no, you just like a river. Just a huge swamp of just vines and blood and coiling into you, sweeping you. Yes, you take 9 pierce damage. I mean, well, 6 pierce damage, 3 true damage. How's everyone doing on their HP?
7: Minus good. 10 damage to me.
5: True damage cannot be reduced.
7: Mm. 3 damage.
5: 3 damage. Yay, everyone has bleed again. Yippee! Let's see here. I use my action. I should probably use my bonus action. What does anyone think about that?
3: No.
0: No?
5: No? No?
2: Totally unnecessary.
1: I think we're already on the ropes, man.
5: Unnecessary?
3: Yeah.
5: Let's use it anyways. Shifting spells. For 100 reasons, it becomes heavily obscure in a 10-foot radius for 1 round and gains an extra use of its legendary action. Slowly but surely, this is a battle of nutrition, as she might be almost down, but so might you be. You are almost out of options. You are almost out of everything, but you are not out of infinite willpower. Mars, what will you do?
3: First, I take my 1 damage of bleed. And what's our overdrive at again? Mm-hmm. What's our overdrive at?
2: 100.
3: Great, it's at 0 now because I'm popping that.
5: The world shatters instantly. Instead of this forest, you are now in this cemetery of Monolithiums everywhere. Thunder and clouds overtake the entire sky. And once again, Mars storms a outfit made of skeletal remains and a robe befitting that of a ruler of necromancy.
3: Within this zone, I just wanted to echo, You're smelly, ugly, and I hope you burn to death in the deepest pits of hell.
5: As you use Platonic Judgment.
3: All right, that's a 1d20 plus my player level.
5: Have true damage.
3: True damage. True damage. And also, guys, you guys get healed for 18.
0: Oh, okay.
1: Oh, wow.
0: Thank you.
5: Everybody, besides your enemies.
3: Yeah. That's the benefit of my ability. And we also no longer have bleed stacks, too.
0: Oh, yeah.
5: And to top it off, her AC has been cut by 3.
0: Okay.
5: For one round.
0: He's got to be almost out.
5: Not even the aspect of rage can do anything. In fact, if anything, as soon as you pop this overdrive, it completely shatters away. Unable to fully form around her, you level what seems to be this atomic bomb of pure necromancy and radiant magic that collides with all other sorts of magic until instead of just elemental, it is aspect of doom. Her fate being sealed pops. And as a miasma, macrocosm of energy is forced out, and everyone is absorbed the doom aspect as it restores their fate, restores their potential. The world comes back to normal, and the barbed of wires and thorns start to shift back into the rage form. But you notice that multiple petals and eyes have practically been shot and cut. It seems that she's on her last legs, as she can only roar in pain.
3: And also, the chest turret.
5: Chest turret time.
3: It's gonna do a magic missile attack.
2: Kill it.
3: 3.
5: 2.
7: Did it kill it?
5: No.
1: It'd be so funny.
3: That would be so great, actually. And then I'm also gonna use my movement to just get a little bit further into the corner. So I'm not, like, as in front of her.
5: Okay.
3: I think that's probably good. What do you think, Mr. Been on my ass about it? Is that good?
7: Yes.
3: Okay.
7: Finally.
1: Get him.
3: And then I have a bonus action. I'm nearly full. I don't need to pop my potion. I'm also going to use my uptie from popping my overdrive, which is I gain 2d4 hit points at the end of my turn.
5: Capital.
3: Plus 4 is 7. However, I only gain 1 because I'm already back to full health. See, I can turn it around. You guys should all be, like, close or above half, at least.
2: I'm at full.
1: Yeah.
5: She still does not have enough to pop her ult. So, instead, in defiance, despite her strength leaving her slowly but surely, in between, she will use 2 actions and will use brambles that constrict on Squish, seeing if he could just keep them in that space and let him suffer. Squish, you must make a 15 strength saving throw or be restrained.
3: 12.
5: You are restrained. And you will be taking 2d8. 7.
7: Minus 4.
5: So you take 3 damage and restrained. As the barbels once again, as before, conjure up and start to scratch into you, ripping your flesh after it just got healed. And now it is time for Sophia.
2: All right. I'm going to go ahead and use 5 feet of movement to scoot up just a little bit to keep out of the brambles. And then I'm going to go ahead and be a bit bold on this turn with a second level magic missile. So that is 4d4 plus 1 each. 2, 4, 4, 4. All right. Total of 14. So half of that is 7.
5: I think it's very fitting. Not the person who pretty much helped me start this campaign is the one that helps me end it. Asa, how do you want to do this?
2: Hallelujah. So, after seeing this dread image of Marta's overdrive appear, restoring us back to full strength, and seeing the retaliation from Olga wrapping Squish in vines again. I'm going to summon the last bit of my higher level magic to summon these darts of crystalline energy as they go flying through the air, and if I see any eyes or soft targets, that is where they go as they make contact and shatter with forceful blow.

0: a forceful blow, indeed, as it whips apart forcefully the aspect of rage, leaving vulnerable the petals dripping with only a smite bit of blood now, as your darts ring into her bit by bit. And she slumps her entire body forward. Scorch, please make a dex saving throw.
1: 6.
0: You are squished on top of this beast as you take 6 bludgeoning damage.
2: She slumped?
0: On top of Squish.
3: Help.
2: Can Mars just, like, go in and, like, try to get Squish out from under? Or Smalls out from under?
0: Roll me insight.
2: That's going to be a 15.
0: If the battle was over, why are you still in her world? Every single person, without a roll, is bumbled into wires and vines, dripped together, unable to move, restrained. As she slumps back up and she speaks one more final time. I am the servant of Benzen. I won't let you leave. I shall kill you all. And as I say that, Asa, you gain 100 overdrive. Will you use it?
4: I think absolutely.
0: Please describe to me, as you are struggling in these vines, unable to move, but yet determined to finally finish this.
4: As I feel the power just surge again, I'm seizing it. And without a moment of hesitation, I cash in my overdrive as the crystalline tree sprouts behind me, and once again, I have my name. I am Sophir. Not Jim, not Jimbo. Sophir. And seizing all this power that is, there is just an unbelievable number of magic missiles. As I send all of them crashing down on her in just a barrage.
0: I would like to describe this as a Vermilion Scourge, as a rapid-fire, absolute cacophony of magic missiles rain down in the field, bursting you out of your vines and raining down upon her ceaselessly, unrelenting, as she lets out a screech and the world collides back into her domain, and suddenly you are all on your knees, dropped to 1 HP. And it is at this moment that you are only able to open your eyes barely, as Bebo, your overdrive is 100.
5: Oh my gosh, I would like to go around and heal everybody. with a big hug. Bebo goes around, gives everyone a big, actually it's a group hug. He just like takes a, like some magic arms and just makes sure everybody gets right in there.
0: You're in what seems to be a cathedral of sorts. Beautiful stained glasses with the different aspects all around. As unable to do anything after using that massive attack, you slump upwards with your new outfit of white and gold, and you use your magic to carry everyone close to you and give them a hug. Healing them to full, increasing their speed, completely negating the attack. Unfortunately, it is once again broken with another onslaught of the barbels and thrones as rivers. But instead of just a flowing river, it's a tsunami of blood and cacophony. And it looks like this will do exactly 9,999 damage. Unless, Squish, with your overdrive, will you use it?
4: Be like Moses, part the sea.
3: Yeah, I will use my overdrive.
0: I think that's very fitting. as you utilizing the colors and outfits of everybody, you change the world back into the cavern, and you are able to put your little kobold arms up, and it just completely, utterly bypassed you. This absolute ultimate might of rage itself, unable to penetrate you or your party. It seems that she is starting to slowly run out of tricks. Mars, you are able to once again unleash Plutonic Judgment if you wish.
2: I am absolutely going to unleash Plutonic Judgment. This time, the attack is like bone fists popping out from the mausoleums and just decking her in the face. I don't even need to roll damage, do I?
0: No. As your arms grab one, like the vine itself, and plucks her up, and then with the utter mausoleum, crashes down the spirit of everyone who ever died to the Fae, crashing. And finally, the world shifts back slowly to her world, not as force, but more as a surrender, as she is unable to continue her onslaught. And finally, Aza, you are able to use your overdrive. Would you like to?
5: I absolutely would like to.
0: You're able to describe it as you swing your weapon once to the side, close your eyes as the world shifts to that subspace highway of stars collaging around. Black is the night sky, but it is filled with yellow, beautiful stars as you once again take the mantle of the Muse of Hope. You are level 20. I assume you would like to upcast your fireball to 9?
5: I would love to upcast my fireball to 9.
0: I would like to see the absolute full damage of this. We are going to roll a upcast level 9 fireball to finish this fight.
5: If I had a nickel for every time a D&D table I sat at used level, like an insane level of fireball, I'd have 2 nickels.
0: As you raise your arm up and this beautiful sun in your hand, you draw it right by, add 1, 2, 3, 4, plus 400 to the damage.
4: Jeez. Maybe you are some
5: 49
4: sort of
5: plus 200 is 249 damage.
0: I would acquit it that as soon

And so all you see is smoldering, lingering usage of the feral aspect leave her body as you all return to the grove. She is on her stomach, completely and utterly defeated. And you all have finally succeeded in defeating the hag of this citadel. Congratulations. Yeah.

0: despite this absolute onslaught of damage after damage after damage, she is very much still alive. Only her form has been completely subsided. She cannot go feral at all. The powers of the meteor leave her. And soon, Michael, Mars, you gain full control over the meteor and are able to utilize it. Olga's body lies in ruins. Her Doran snapped. Her form barely holds together now. Blood and black ichor seeking to soar beneath her in the gove. She coughs, trying to rise, and falls.
1: You... Ow. Ow.
0: And a sudden sound cuts her. Footsteps from behind you. Not yours. Deeper in this forest comes the rustling of wings and the scrape of claws. Shapes emerge from the mists as you see Fae. Dozens of them, of Queen Mebs, twisted, armed, eyes glowing with cruel intent. The smell of blood thickens in the air. Olga's head jerks up and a broken grin spreads wide.
1: You're too late, too late. My legion has come. My beautiful, vicious children. Look at them.
0: She forces herself upright, summoning her nail to lean on.
1: Do you hear me? I still command. I still ring heel. Kill them. Kill all of them.
0: The Fae do not move. They only stare, silent and waiting. Olga's laughter falters.
1: What are you doing?
0: They part. Not forward, aside. An aisle opens through the ranks, and from it walks something worse.

0: bare feet touch the blood-wet ground. 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Messy yellow hair drapes over her face. 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You have finally met Queen Meb of the Fae Forest.
1: I'm worried anything we say is gonna come to blows, but I'll take a bold step forward and cast a glance down at Olga and then back up to Meb. So you are the reason for all this trouble.
0: I am. What did I do?
1: Caused a great many problems.
0: To you?
1: To everybody here.
2: I'm going to tap Jim on the shoulder and just be like, technically, we were protected from Maeve just out of precaution. The biggest issue here was actually the people from my backstory.
1: What have you come for?
0: Not to cause you trouble. Rest assured. I'm here to collect the ugly worm here. She gestures at Olga. She collapses fully to her knees. Her nail slips from her hand.
3: Your Majesty, I was faithful. I did everything you
0: faithful
3: asked.
0: Yells out Queen Meb, and all the Fae scutter and put their hands up in cowardice.
3: I gave you hunger.
0: Chief sweeps you aside, Sophia, and moves forward.
3: I gave you purpose. I dressed you in relics of a ruined past, and I told you to guard this place, yet from your own voice, you said, and I will quote you, Olga, servant of Benzen.
0: She steps closer, unhurried.
3: You dare squander all of it? All I gave you.
0: Olga lifts her head desperately.
3: No, wait! They wield an aspect beyond me, something older than I, wielders of an eld, and the voice!
0: Olga looks towards you all, the slightest and tiniest of hope that you would help her say something, anything in her defense.
2: Mars is going to speak out and be like, she fully and willingly betrayed you, joined her allegiance to Benzen, and then sought to hide and conceal it from you. Your Majesty, that sounds like treason.
0: A veil of blood snaps across Olga's mouth. It hardens instantly, sealing her lips shut. Her words die in her throat. Silence. She turns her gaze towards the meteor.
3: By rights, the intruders now stand unchallenged. That is your failure. So you will serve me again. As fuel,
0: as she raises one single finger, the ground trembles. Roots burst from the earth. Trees shudder and bloom with sudden leaves. Fresh grass surges across the battlefield. Flowers erupt from the soil in violet color. The evil fae hiss and recoil as the land around you all changes, as life returns to Titania.
3: Your blood will nourish the next ruler of this place, if one ever arises.
0: You notice that Olga screams behind them as her body begins to liquefy, melting into crimson streams that soak into the roots beneath her. Her foam collapses into nothing but blood and petals, gone. Queen Meb finally turns to you. Her gaze is heavy and measuring. Congratulations. You have taken over my land. And by rights, you may live. Do not mistake this, of course, for mercy. That creature was the weakest of my hosts. and she was already wounded, as you know. Do not walk deeper into these wards, believing yourself victorious. A good deal, yes? I'll leave you. You leave me be. The evil fae, all of them behind her, bow. Queen Meb steps backward into their ranks. They vanish with her into the mist. The building shudders. The light spreads. The oppressive air lifts as veins and vines withdraw and heartly trees rise in their place. The land breathes again, reclaimed by the utter crown. By life, by balance, the battle is officially over. You stand tall with your prize in front of you.
4: You know, I may have thought that we were going to die a few times in there, but I never lost hope, guys, believe it or not.
2: You know what? I appreciate that about you, Bebo.
4: Thank you. I appreciate things about you, too. Some that are not coming to mind at the moment.
2: It's okay. It's been a long... How long were we even in there?
1: It was harrowing. But I would like to commend all of you. It is not an easy thing to succeed in a situation such as this. But you all did very well. And I'm glad to have had you all by my side. Now, I would like to get out of this place. I'm entirely sick. I've met far too many deities and hags. Foul creatures here.
4: Does anyone want to go get a drink?
5: I could use a hot chocolate.
2: I could use at least five.
1: Please.
6: I'm gonna wrap Bebo in a hug.
4: Oh, Bebo cries.
0: You do not.
6: I do not?
0: Of course not.

0: You have been mesmerized this entire time by only one single thing.
1: Oh my god. Is the astro meteorite there?
0: It is right in front of you.
1: My whole world is complete. Can I grab it?
0: Are you going to walk, run, jump, crawl? What will you do?
1: I'm like scrambling. Like I'm running, but I'm running so fast. It's like almost like it's a run crawl. I'm like I can see. It's the only thing I see. It's the only thing I want. It's the only thing in front of me.
0: It has taken days for you to finally reach it. You've been following around a small little pebble size, but now a giant monstrous meteorite has finally been opened to you. And as everyone discusses about leaving, getting drinks, you do not hear, you do not care. You gingerly drop your weapon, jump, and the meteorite absorbs you.
2: Oh.
0: A burst of light congeals into you as you absorb it completely. And you jump back out. You have gained a level, Aza.
3: Hallelujah. Cool, you're level 5 now.
1: Am I, like, did I get spit back out where they are, or?
0: Yeah.
1: Do I still have, like, a yearning for meteorites, or am I, like, fulfilled now?
0: You have a lot more to go.
1: Okay.
0: But you finally have achieved one.
1: Okay.
0: And as that, your guys' overdrive gauge increases from 100 to 200. As you're now able to use maximum overdrives. As you return from this light, and everyone gauges that you're now more radiant than before, what do you say?
1: Am I, like, glowing a little bit?
0: A bit.
1: Okay, I'm just gonna, like, look at you all with my most, like, godlike and, like, amazing smile and stare. Like, I knew that I was a god, and I've just been, like, reaffirmed in that, and I just feel so much more powerful and strong, and I'm just gonna I don't even know if I can say anything. Like, the joy is just too bright in my— I did tell you all. But I feel like that's ruining the moment to be like, I told you so. It's like, you guys don't even deserve that. You're not even cool enough.
3: I'm still not gonna believe you.
0: You know that the next closest meteorite, you are given a name of where it is, but not a location. Bria.
1: Do any of you know where Bria is?
4: Ooh, ooh, ooh, ooh, me, I do.
1: I will give you whatever you want if you take me there.
4: I only request your company.
1: I'm just going to shed a single tear of joy and friendship and hold out my hand and say, then let us head there right now.
4: And perhaps the company of others?
0: You guys' original journey was to Bria, so.
3: That is home for me anyway.
1: I'm not going to object because obviously I really love Bebo and, like, I'm going to listen to him, whatever. But in my heart, I am just, like, a little annoyed that we couldn't ditch Sophia right now because I find him really annoying.
5: Do we have our names back?
0: No.
6: Still Jim, by the way.
1: Okay, then I'm just gonna— I find Jim incredibly annoying and his presence grating, and I'm just a little bit disappointed I couldn't ditch him here. And it will be my mission in the future to annoy him as much as he annoys me.
6: Mars is absolutely gonna follow. He's gonna be like, well, I was on my way there anyways, and may as well go with some divine luck.
3: You could look to Fortuna instead.
6: I'd rather have hope and knowledge of my fate.
3: Entrusting that to an interesting character.
6: No more interesting than everyone else we've met along the way.
3: A bit more of an eccentric character.
6: Says the blue amphibian with jewelry.
4: You know, I did.
7: Still blue.
3: You are still blue. You are still blue. Yep.
1: Is that something we can do, or is he just like?
6: I'm pretty sure you learn it at higher level.
3: I can also learn it.
6: Yeah.
0: Aza, you're level 5. Would you like to remove curse?
1: Yes, I would. Can I also cause curses? Like, can I turn someone else, say, a different color? Perhaps, hypothetically?
0: Don't push it.
1: Yes, please eat your mushroom.
0: You go up to Squish with your new radiant power, and you notice that he's blue. and miserable. If he goes and it's so much as goes outside to the light, it will harm him. What will you do?
1: I look at you and I'm like, wow, you were a good friend on this journey and I don't feel like you deserve this pain. And then I'm going to lay a hand on his head and the blue is just going to like melt away from where I touch it.
2: Squish is going to use his free action to cry.
5: Yeah, thank you so much. Please take this as a gesture of my friendship, and I'm going to hand you a mushroom.
1: I'm going to eat it.
0: Let me go get the fae magic.
7: I like to think that the mushrooms are like, in my tribe, we hand people random mushrooms.
8: You mean friends of the god? Come on. Sometimes ultimate bragging rights. Your god's favorite.
0: Yeah. Alrighty, Annie. Roll me a 1d100.
6: Couldn't she just remove the curse on herself?
1: Yeah, I could. That's going to be a 49.
8: She dies instantly. It's fireball.
0: This summer, Azza, now with the new meteorite, shall go to Bria and gain another meteorite. For what purpose? For what reason? Will her team be able to get her something more powerful, or will she be condemned to silly adventures with the wizard here on Azza's main adventure? You have a loud voice narrating your thoughts and actions for the next minute.
1: Okay, this is not new to me. I'm like low-key used to it at this point. So
0: you are very used to this voice, but that does not mean we cannot make it epic, as you are now able to cure people of their curses. What more can you find about yourself, goddess and radiating, you set forth out of this citadel? No one else can hear this.
3: Just what you needed, more voices in your head. You just can't get away from them.
1: I wish with all my might that you would eat your mushroom and see how it treats you.
0: In a world where wizards are holding mushrooms, one must wish upon their death and see if they can spin the wheel and put their fortuna where their mouth is.
7: We just all eat a mushroom.
8: Low-key.
0: Will we start heading out now that you have collected everything and done everything?
8: It depends if Sophia is going to be a sourpuss still.
5: Get us out of here.
0: He probably will be always a sourpuss till he dies.
6: He's still Jim.
0: Yeah, he is still Jim.
3: I want to be Sophia again. Let's go jump this dude Greg.
8: We can make a stop.
6: That his name is Greg.

Our story is almost over. Our heroes, having restored the territory to Titania, leave the abandoned ruins to return their names and head to their new adventure in Bria. Along the way, Bebo and Squish pay respects together in the graveyard where their stories began. Bebo learning to forgive Squish, with Squish learning to forgive himself. The two reconcile their differences and choose to work towards rebuilding the city together someday, after they become stronger. As the party ventures back, they find themselves stuck in a large circle, magically made from the tarot fixer of the Fool, the newest member of the World Association. He tours with the party, mainly with Sophia, who he assures isn't here to fight, but to ask if he remembers the past. To which Sophia sees visions of himself in different bodies, different forms, the pain becoming unbearable as he learns that this adventure was once repeated. What seems to be many, many times, but before they can get answers, the tarot fixer leaves, asking Sophia to simply forget me not. Making their way to the village, the Fae and humans have been hard at work, converting the airship, the Parrot, into a hub for wandering adventurers and the Fae of Titania. Some humans choose to stay, while others start to gather their things for the trip to the city of Bria alongside the party. But the party requests an audience with Greg. And so, entering into an unfamiliar deep cavern, there they learn that, by their efforts, Greg was able to regain his own name and power from Queen Meb's forces and show his true form as King Oberon, husband of Titania. He grants the party simple requests, such as gold and items, but due to the party handing over Sophia's name on accident to a gentleman in the forest, Sophia is, unfortunately to this day, Jim. Seething with rage, Sophia, still now Jim, swears to claim his name back from this new Sophia at all costs, who is located in the city of Bria. And so, despite that small setback, the party celebrates. One more final night with the Fae, and then they're off to the city of Bria.

0: You are all gathered and walk to the main village. The sun sets, is setting, and the people all are gathered. Fae and humanity. Mateo is like, excuse me, hey, pardon me, hey, I know these guys a lot. And then he squeezes himself through. Holy crap, you guys are okay. Did my invention help? The looked auditated. Did it have any practice? I'm sure you used it in every battle.
1: It did actually make some significant difference in our fight against the hag.
0: A hag? You mean to tell me my adventure was able to go up one-on-one on a hag?
1: It wasn't one-on-one, it was with the rest of us, but it did play its part.
0: Fantastic! Thank you, good boy. I knew that you guys were, amazing, honestly. I do want to say that I will love to come back with you guys if you can have me. As much as I love my old spouse's ship, it's been converted into a village. So I think he would appreciate knowing that his life work was utilized for other people's happiness and, you know, not in a capitalist way. Which kind of means I'm out of money and a business and a job and everything. So if you guys need an artificer, yeah, maybe.
1: I take no issue with it. Your skills would be valuable. And your company is far from the worst that this place has to offer.
0: That sounded a little backhand, but I know you well enough now that I think that was also a compliment. So cool. Okay, thanks. Congratulations, you guys. How was your journey?
2: Painful.
0: Is Gideon...
2: Gideon elected to do some training on his own?
0: Oh, okay. I thought he died. I didn't see him. I was really nervous for nothing. And two new people. Hi, I'm so sorry. My name's Mateo. I was in charge of that huge ship. It's grounded now, but that's not anyone's fault, I think. Well, misfortune. Meteorites in the air.
3: Bebo's gonna take his bucket off and do a little like tip of the hats and then put his hand out. He's like, my name is Bebo. Nice to meet you.
0: Nice to meet you.
3: Bucket. My name's Bucket.
0: Guys, I really don't think you're gonna take your names. You're not going back in the forest. You're going back in the forest? Is that why you're holding on to your name?
2: No.
1: And we will not risk them taking the names again.
3: I've just been told to not say my name.
0: Ah. Well, I mean, it was actually me alongside with Bubbles who made sure that the Fae were more behave around here. So take it from me. I'm pretty sure moving forward, you don't have to worry about it. In fact, if anything, you guys now have a strong post to come back to if, for whatever reason, your adventures take you back to the forest. Hopefully not. Don't worry. I see you, Jim. I'm sorry. I'm not going to keep traumatizing you. And really cool hair lady. Blue hair. You look really cool. Sorry if I'm awkward. I'm not used to talking to a lot of people. Hi!
4: I'm gonna smile evilly, but not say anything.
0: Yeah, that's a cool vibe. I like it. It's gonna be great traveling with you. Yeah. Alright, how about we go ahead and start the party, everyone? Everyone's waiting! And he gestures to a platform for you.

0: It's 2 out of 3.
1: Can I climb up on... Well, who's the tallest in the party?
0: I think it's...
2: It's me or Mars.
1: I
2: can't remember exactly.
3: Mars is about 6 foot. 6'1".
2: I think I was right about the same. So
1: I would like to climb on top of Mars's shoulders.
0: All right.
4: Yeah.
0: That's 3 people. 2 more.
5: I'll climb on top of Jim's.
6: I'm going to eye the two of them, just like, strange behavior, and also climb on the platform, but not on top of anyone's shoulders.
0: All right, we got a cool Jack and Dexter kind of style going on with Bebo and Mars and Jim and Squish. You make it to the platform, and Orbion in the crowd signals to his group, and you hear magical music and trumpets being played. Presenting the heroes of the village, Team These Guys! These guys! Yeah, these guys! We love these guys! Oh, my God! They all cheer and chant as rose petals and flowers are being dropped from above, and everyone welcomes you home. And it seems that the crowd starts to slowly descend into speech, speech, speech, speech, speech, speech, speech, speech. Who would like to give the speech?
2: It's going to have to be one of you guys.
3: You know what? Mars will give the speech.
2: Mine's not going to be friendly.
4: All of you!
3: Mars will go. Thank you all for your support. Some of you more direct than others, others within their own wishes that they did not communicate. I am happy that everything has been brought to a peaceful and successful resolution in the manner of goodness and hope. Thank you all very much.
0: Alright, everyone, go crazy! Ah! As everyone starts to go, literally starts to drink, eat, dance wildly as the Fae do. Spontanically, erratically, and without end. And you guys are on left on the platform, and will you enjoy the festivities? Or will you retire back to your hive?
3: Mars will probably stick around as long, like, until, like, he's met the social expectations and then, like, retreat back. So
0: funny. Nellis?
7: Squish is gonna go drink.
3: Hot chocolate, right?
7: Uh-huh. Only hot chocolate. Very much
3: hot. Spiked hot chocolate.
0: Annie? Yeah.
6: Ozzo would like to get drunk with Squish, if that's cool. Does Squish let Ozzo get drunk with him?
3: Yeah.
6: Okay, and then after having enough drinks, I'm going to take my potion that gives you, like, healing, but also puts Oberyn in your head. and I'm going to have the brilliant idea that I want to mess with as many people at this party as possible, because although I do have a feud with Sophia, I am a little bit miffed that they decided to mess with him without me even helping. They seem like evil people. And so I'm going to drop, like, the tiniest little dash in, like, everyone who looks, like, remotely important, like, food or glass or whatever. I don't know if it's gonna work. It could be like a complete failure, but in Ozza's head, what's happening is, like, she's lacing all these people's drinks and then they're just hearing over and in their heads.
0: Oh my god. You do this and everyone is partying, and then eventually they kind of stop, have a quick chat with themselves, and then smile and keep moving. And everyone was like, well, great job that whoever did that was able to connect us to Orbion. He checked in with everyone, make sure the party's going, and he didn't know how to leave his place. So you indirectly made the party even better by connecting them to the host.
6: And I don't know that. In character, in my head, I think that I just committed, like, the grandest heist, and I am, like, the master of all pranks and plans.
0: Correct. happens. You notice that everyone is happier. Good, good. Bebo.
1: I think Bebo is tearing it up on the dance floor, like, hard. also probably downing a bunch of hot chocolate.
0: And Jim.
2: It's going to shock you. I'm going to watch the rest march off into the throng of people and then decide that this is not my atmosphere. I'm going to go back up there and sort through spells and plans and try to figure out how we're going to get back to Bria and how I can find this guy and get him to draw on a sticky note.
0: As you turn your pages, you notice a single flower of scorpion grass, like a bookmark. And you notice what seems to be a spell that you haven't seen before.
2: I'm going to go ahead and flip through that page and try to decipher the writing.
0: It'll take you all night.
2: That is what I'm going to be doing.
0: As the night winds down and you all head back to your hives, a moment passes just enough that, whether drunk or otherwise, you stumbled one last time in the same room, most likely Jim's, to say goodnight, to speak one last time. And so this will be the final get-together with you guys. What do you say before your journey tomorrow?
6: I'm super drunk, so I'm just gonna be like weepy and like, guys, like, I'm mad at you, but also I love you, and like, Bebo, you're my greatest joy, and I'm just so happy that I met you guys.
1: Bebo is just the most inconsolable you've ever seen. Just wet face. Just so many tears and just like puffy red eyes, despite the fact he's a little goblin with green skin. And he's probably just like, I love you guys so much. I don't know what to do without you. I know I've only known you for a day. But you mean so much to me.
4: I like the mental image that Jim was trying to disciple this very important spell and everyone barged into his room drunk and otherwise.
8: Just completely plastered.
9: And are you? No, I'm like alcohol.
1: Yeah. Well, it was spiked, right?
2: I'm pretty sure.
0: Michael and Dallas?
7: Squish is almost passed out on the floor. I love you guys. You guys are my bestest friends. And then he passes out.
4: He got to your room, said I love you, fell on the floor.
3: Mars is just thinking, kind of, not exactly writing, but more so just jotting down ideas in his notebook and just kind of not excited, but not like too cautious about, like, don't want to see what the future brings him.
0: Your mission still stands to get to Gabura to be safe from whatever lucid activities you've done. And Jim.
2: As the rest of the group enters back into the room, sobbing or laughing,